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3: Yes, it does. Let's get it rolling here tonight. What's happening? It's Gary the Bagel Guy. 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We're going till midnight. 80s, 90s, and early to mid 2000s. Let's do Metro Station and Shake It. It's

And it's my life. Gary the Bagel Guy, the Shorter 5.5 Saturday Night Throwback Party. Go until midnight tonight. We're just kind of getting started here tonight, playing all these great throwbacks from the 80s, 90s, to early to mid 2000s. Greg Kidman, Jeopardy on Star.

And I touch myself. Scare the Bagel Guy, happy Father's Day weekend. Happy Father's Day to all you daddies out there. Here's Outkast, Hey Ya, starting at 5.5.

0: Dough for Dad is back with Star 105.5. Still trying to figure out what Dad wants for Father's Day? You ask him every year, and every year he says,
1: nothing.
0: Whatever. What Dad really wants is $1,000 cash. Woo-hoo! 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

Pussycat Dolls, and Don'tcha. Gary the Bagel Guy, the Eastern 5.5 Saturday Night Throwback Party. 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Hey, Joe and Tina back again on Monday morning. And don't forget the impossible question. 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Thanks to Black Diamond Plumbing and Mechanical here on Star 5.5.

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That song was originally intended for the ladies' group Apollonia 6 back in 1984. That song is actually also written by Prince under the pseudonym Christopher. Ended up being a big hit, though, for the Bengals. That is Manic Monday. Scared the Bengal guy in the plain white tees. Hey there, Delilah.

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Alanis Morissette. She's going to be at Riot Fest in Chicago this year. That's You Ought to Know. Scare the Bagel Guy with Falco now. Rock Me Amadeus. The start of 5.5 Saturday night. 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

brought Beanie Babies, Game Boys, and some of the most iconic music of the decade. Here's another big hit from the 90s on the Saturday Night Throwback Party on Star 105.5.

The Goo Goo Dolls and Iris. Scare the Bagel Guy, happy Father's Day weekend to all you daddies out there. Hope you're enjoying the show here tonight. We're giving you some garbage now. 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

80s gave us Cabbage Patch Kids, Donkey Kong, and unforgettable music. 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
13: How melodic.

Coming from a very musical family, that is the half-sister of Eagle Eye Cherry. That's Nina Cherry doing the Buffalo Stance. Scare the Bagel Guy, you know, so many big movies come out during the summer. Of course, Toy Story 5 coming out here this weekend. And then Shrek 5 is coming out at the end of the month on June 30th. Here's Smash Mouth from that. I'm a Believer on Star.

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back and where it's at. It's Gary the Bengal Guy, the Eastern 5.5 Saturday Night Throwback Party, and Tony Basil. This is Mickey, Eastern 5.5.

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Dopher Dad is back with Star 105.5. Still trying to figure out what Dad wants for Father's Day? You ask him every year, and every year he says, nothing. Whatever. What Dad really wants is

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Hathaway and What Is Love. 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

is swinging in on that wrecking ball. It's Garrett the Bengal Guy, the Eastern 5.5 Saturday Night Throwback Party. This next song released back in 1984. It's the lead single off Foreigner's fifth album. This is probably one of their most known songs. I Want to Know What Love Is. Eastern 5.5.

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0: It's time to take you back with another flashback hit on the Saturday Night Throwback Party with Gary the Bagel Guy on Star 105.5.

It's Wheatus and Teenage Dirtbag. It's Kieran the Bagel Guy, the Starting 5.5 Saturday Night Throwback Party. This next song, released back in 1994, was actually written 5 years earlier, back in 1989. It's the debut single off their album, Cracked Rear View. This is Hold My Hand from Hootie and the Blowfish. It's Starting 5.5. With a

From Transformers and VHS tapes to arcade games and Back to the Future vibes, the 80s were next level fun. 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

Justin Bieber and Baby. It's Garrett the Bagel Guy. The Start at 5.5 Saturday Night Throwback Party with Paula Cole. I don't want to wait. 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So open.

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0: The Bare Naked Ladies and 1 week. Scared the Bagel Guy now with some Shaggy. It wasn't me. Starting at 5.5.
1: Yo, man.
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2: You made her catch you?
1: I don't know how I let this happen.
2: With who?
1: The girl next door, you know? I don't know what to do.
2: So it wasn't you.

one-hit wonder song there for Anna Kendrick. That is Cups. It's Gary the Bagel Guy in the Eastern 5.5 Saturday Night Throwback Party, brought to you by ASAP Garage Door Repair in Huntley, online at garagedoorsasap.com. When David Lee Roth was leaving VH Van Halen, they were looking for a new singer. About that same time, this became a huge hit and made him the new singer for Van Halen. Sammy Hagar on Star.

0: Dopher Dad is back with Star 105.5. Still trying to figure out what Dad wants for Father's Day? You ask him every year, and every year he says,
1: nothing.
0: Whatever. What Dad really wants is $1,000 cash. Woo-hoo! So he can finally grab those new golf clubs, pay for that gym membership, or hey, spend it however he wants. 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

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I'm starting at 5.5.

the Backstreet Boys, and everybody. It's Gary the Bagel Guy. That's going to wrap things up for me on another edition of the Stern of 5.5 Saturday Night Throwback Party. We'll be back again next Saturday, of course, for another edition. Thanks to ASAP Garage Door Repair in Huntley. But I'll be back again tomorrow on a Sunday fun day and Father's Day tomorrow. Have a great night. Pat Benatar on Star. Bye-bye now.

0: Joe and Tina, live, local, and taking your calls all morning.
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2: Plan private equity firms use once they've acquired an institution usually starts with cutting staff. They also typically focus on the more profitable services, often driving up the prices on those while completely cutting the ones that don't make as much money.
3: So we see a lot of private equity investment in dentistry, for instance, because a lot of times there is dental insurance, but there's a lot of cash flow, you know, people paying cash for procedures. And so that's easy profit for a private equity firm. And so you couple cutting costs with trying to eke out profit and not a lot of kind of future thinking investment. In addition, private equity firms do this tactic called the leverage buyout. And what that means is that they actually don't put a lot of money into the companies that they purchase. They use a lot of debt.
2: Which means that the firm used very little of its own money in these purchases. Another bonus to this tactic is that the debt gets placed on the company they buy, not the firm itself.
3: A very popular case right now is Walgreens. Walgreens just got bought out by a private equity firm, Sycamore Partners. Just over 70% of that Walgreens acquisition was actually financed by debt and not from money from Sycamore Partners. But Walgreens is now going to be on the hook for paying that debt, not the private equity firm that owns Walgreens. So in the case of hospitals or nursing homes or in Walgreens' case, you now have cutting costs, trying to drive profit, in addition, high amounts of debt.
2: This strategy has been the cause of the financial ruin of many healthcare institutions owned by private equity firms. In fact, the Private Equity Stakeholder Project reports that 7 of the 8 largest healthcare bankruptcies in 2024 were backed by these firms. They also resulted in more than 65,000 layoffs across America. So if these practices are leading to worse patient care, bankruptcies, and closures, are we on a fast track to a destabilized healthcare system with even less patient access than we have today? Parr says it's a fear that's only grown with the recent Walgreens acquisition.
3: Patients have such direct access to Walgreens. It's in nearly every community. Many rural communities only have a Walgreens for pharmacy access. And so if you take what we've seen traditionally and historically with these firms and extrapolate it to Walgreens, which is in almost every community, and if Walgreens does fail, because like we've seen other healthcare companies fail, you have direct lifelines in communities all over the country that will lose access to healthcare.
2: Thankfully, Fenny says some states have started to move towards increasing ownership transparency and pre-transaction review for the private market.
4: So if a private equity firm proposes a deal in which it acquires a healthcare provider, it would have to receive review and approval from the appropriate state entity. We've also seen states are starting to consider limits on certain practices by private equity firms, including limits on sale-leaseback transactions and dividend recapitalizations. And then states have also started to consider reinvigorating long-standing corporate practice of medicine laws, which keep clinical decisions with medical professionals instead of the corporations that own them.
2: You can find more information about Matthew Parr, Michael Fenny, Lynn Unruh, and all of our guests on our website, radiohealthjournal.org. Our writer-producer is Kristen Farah. Our executive producer is Amira Zavari. I'm Elizabeth Westfield.
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5: Some mental health conditions have become cultural buzzwords like anxiety and depression, while others have set the stage for blockbuster movies like the 2016 film Split. And though public awareness of mental illness has increased, can the same be said for public understanding? Annie Slees is the co-founder and CEO of the Mental Health Literacy Collaborative, a national nonprofit organization. She believes education needs to be a foundational component of any mental health initiative, especially in schools. Though she's now a leader in this movement, there was a time when Slees was a parent, unaware of how much she needed this knowledge in her own life.
8: I was teaching 90 students a year and directing 2 musicals a year every year, and continued to do that while my child's condition deteriorated. And within a couple of years, I was navigating the prison system. As a direct result of my child's unmet mental health needs turning into substance misuse and being in the wrong place at the wrong time.
5: In 2010, Slees was navigating how to be a teacher and primary caregiver to her 2 children while dealing with what she thought was the typical teenage rough patch with her oldest, who'd just graduated high school. Looking back now, there were so many signs Slees can see clear as day, but before she had any real understanding of mental illness, she dismissed even the stranger ones as personality quirks they'd grow out of.
8: What I think I should have recognized, and had I had training, I would have known, was my child was fearful. I found butter knives in the couch, and I would ask, you know, what happened here? Was someone buttering a bagel in the living room, right? And that wasn't it. It was, oh no, that's mine, Mom. It's for me to feel safer. And I thought, what do you mean safer? We have a house, we're locking the doors, we have security, what's going on? And what I didn't realize was my child was feeling

0: community through a blog. And though it was making an impact, Sleece realized the hypocrisy of her fight to normalize mental health issues while hiding from her own story.
1: It was anonymous. I was talking all about the stigma of mental health, yet not willing to tell anybody my name or what I did or where I lived, because deeply stigmatized I was. But over time, I got a lot of people reaching out from all over the world saying, this sounds a whole lot like someone I know, or this sounds like my story, or my family went through something like this. And as that happened, it just built and built and built. And I realized that there was work to be done, and maybe I could help do it.
0: She started by helping Sandy Hook Promise roll out their Know the Signs school programs in 2016. Soon after, Sleece decided to go all in. She quit her job teaching and became the director of advocacy and education at the National Alliance on Mental Illness in Delaware.
1: My role at NAMI allowed me to, first of all, learn all the facts I didn't know and share them with parents like me, with individuals like my child, with community leaders, and then to advocate for policies that would make lives better. And when I did that, that's really what brought me to what I'm doing now. Because doing that policy piece allowed me to recognize the influence that policy can have, the positive work that can be done, but also the gaps. And what my work does now is address one of those gaps,
0: which is mental health literacy. Understanding what mental illness is and being able to recognize the signs in yourself and others. More than 30 states have some sort of mental health education policy in place, but Sleece says there's no universal framework for what should be taught. On top of that, it's hard for teachers to follow a policy and explain something that they themselves don't truly understand.
1: Just like me, having been a teacher my whole career and not being able to help my own child, most educators don't get this information. Most educators aren't trained in this. So whether or not you have a policy in place that requires something, or you just have people who want to do it, you still need to have the background, the foundation, the confidence around this topic that's needed to provide the information thoughtfully.
0: The gap between policy and action is what the Mental Health Literacy Collaborative is helping to close.
1: We're trying to elevate this framework that has been in existence for decades, but we're trying to elevate it as a potential roadmap for school education systems to implement mental health education universally. And doing that with that framework allows people to understand kind of four big ideas and to make those ideas suitable for the audience. It's understanding how to foster and maintain positive mental health, understanding common disorders and their treatments, understanding how to seek help effectively, and understanding stigma and how to reduce it.
0: Sleece believes that just simply being aware of a few statistics can make a huge difference. In fact, she thinks that if she knew nearly half of all lifetime mental disorders begin by the age of 14, she would have reacted much differently to her child's odd behaviors early on.
1: That fact alone, I think, would have changed the trajectory of my child's life if I had known that raising my child, because I think I would have recognized far sooner, because looking back, there were signs way earlier than age of 18. But I would have also pushed back on discussions with physicians when I was asked, or with therapists, because there was therapy on and off throughout my child's growing up. But every time I would say, I think it's more than this, I think this is going on, I would be told, we're in the normal range, this is all fine, mom, this is fine, everything's fine, mom. I would be called mom, which was very annoying to me. But also, I was sort of put in my place, and I didn't know that I could be the expert of my child. I thought, they're the expert, they have the MD degree, I should just sit down and be quiet. And so one of my biggest lessons, I think, is to remind people that you're the expert of your child. You know. And if you don't feel like this particular diagnosis or this particular treatment plan or this particular situation is right, speak up. And if they're not listening, speak to somebody else.
0: Sleece says mental health literacy isn't just for parents and teachers to notice and understand. She believes it can and should be taught to kids of all ages. The messaging may change when talking to a third grader versus a high schooler, but the outcome is the same. Understanding the brain, emotions, and overall health.
1: Let's hope that by the age of, I don't know, 9 and 10, we have young people who understand that health conditions happen in all parts of our body. Sometimes we get sick and it's our heart that's sick. Sometimes we get sick, it's our stomach that's sick.

0: Sometimes we get sick, it's our brain that's sick. That's the idea of mental health literacy, is it's just a piece of health literacy, something that young people and people of all ages have been building. We understand really common things, like no one shies away from a broken bone. If you have a broken arm, people don't go, oh no, I can't talk about that. Don't tell me about that broken bone. We have a general idea of what happens with a broken bone. We also understand, because we understand the treatment, we understand that after you wear that cast for a little while, that cast is going to come off and your arm's going to look kind of like it did before and it's going to be okay. That's our health literacy in action. What we're trying to do is add the piece of health literacy that's been missing, mental health literacy, and young people can learn it.
1: One argument that pushes back against including mental health literacy in school is the idea that teachers aren't qualified to be speaking about the brain. And though it's true they're usually not neurologists, Lee says that with the right tools and resources, they can confidently and accurately teach a foundational understanding of mental health that can be extremely impactful. You can find more information about the Mental Health Literacy Collaborative, Annie Sleese, and all of our guests on our website, radiohealthjournal.org. Our writer-producer is Kristen Farah. Our production manager is Jason Dickey. I'm Greg Johnson.
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9: Medical notes this week. Why does asthma differ between genders? Research shows that the condition starts at different times, presents with different symptoms, and responds differently to treatment between men and women. A new study examined this divergence at a genetic level and identified 61 genes that have significantly different expressions related to asthma. Surprisingly, this research also revealed that the condition changes depending on age and tissue type too. The research is published in the American Journal of Respiratory Cell and Molecular Biology. Does a doctor need to be present on every flight? New research in JAMA Network Open analyzed how frequent medical emergencies are in the air. Between 2022 and 2023, they reviewed medical calls from 84 airlines that flew more than 3 billion passengers. It turns out that one in every 212 flights have a medical emergency. However, most are minor, and only about 8% were taken to the hospital after landing. And finally, daydreaming may be the key to getting a promotion. A new study in the Journal of Management argues that letting the mind wander increases the chance of epiphanies. These aha moments shape how people navigate their careers. Creating more epiphanies could heighten a person's sense of purpose and drive within their career. And that's Medical Notes this week. I'm Ayan Vasta Betancourt.
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1: Most of us know the image. A dimly lit FBI office, corkboards lined with mugshots, endless red string connecting dozens of clues. Behind it all are a team of criminal profilers who are all part detectives and part psychologists. But behind all the true crime podcasts and television drama lies a much more complicated picture. Rachel Corbett has been piecing this picture together for many years. Corbett is an investigative journalist and the author of The Monsters We Make, Murder, Obsession, and the Rise of Criminal Profiling. For her, this isn't just a deep dive study of a field. It's personal.
2: When I was a child, a man that I knew who was like a father figure, he was my mother's partner for several years, ended up killing someone soon after they broke up. And I was 6 years old when they met. And so my memories of him are really of a kind, loving, gentle man. And so when I found out years later that he murdered someone, a woman, his next partner, I couldn't believe it. It was totally baffling. And I got kind of obsessed with figuring out who he was, what was going on in his mind, how someone could do this unthinkable thing. And then, you know, of course, I come to realize, you know, it's a very universal fascination. What makes people commit the worst crimes that we can think of?
1: In Corbett's case, she talked to experts, combed through records, and put together a basic profile on her own. Still, none of the motives made complete sense.
2: As much as I investigated Scott, the man, I never really came to any conclusions that were clear. I looked at all the forensic evidence. I talked to sociologists about the prevalence of this kind of particular crime in this particular place. I looked at his childhood history, and I tried to profile him myself, basically. And it didn't really turn up anything satisfying. I left feeling like I still didn't fully understand.
1: And that desire to make sense of the senseless is at the heart of profiling itself. Corbett explains how the field's roots go back hundreds of years.
2: I trace it back to the days of Jack the Ripper in Victorian England, which is when what's commonly considered the first known criminal profile was written. A police surgeon named Thomas Bond wrote, well, he examined the forensic evidence, of course. He looked at the bodies, looked at the physical clues, but he also decided to look more at the personality markers, the behavioral clues. He thought about, you know, what Jack might have been wearing. He speculated that he's probably a very calm man because he was able to keep cool while murdering people out in the open on the streets.
1: Sadly, the person behind the Jack the Ripper killings was never caught or convicted. While this first criminal profile didn't solve the case, it did change how investigators thought. For the first time, they weren't just blindly hunting a suspect. They spent time building an analysis and questioned why the person acted in certain ways. This small shift gained steam over time and transformed the art of profiling from speculation into one of law enforcement's biggest tools today.
2: It took off in the 1970s when the FBI Behavioral Science Unit took off. I mean, actually, I should say the Behavioral Science Unit started when Howard Teton came to the FBI in the 60s. But in the 70s, as Ted Bundy was rampaging across the country, and soon you had John Wayne Gacy, and there was this feeling of a serial killer epidemic. And the FBI kind of pounced on that fear. And they drummed it up actually a bit too. Like, they exaggerated the numbers of murders that these people were committing, how many there were out there, how far they were traveling. They exaggerated all those numbers, and then in the end were able to get federal funds allocated from Congress, were able to expand their jurisdiction.
1: By the late 1970s, the FBI's Behavioral Science Unit had formalized what had once been intuition. Agents began interviewing convicted murderers, documenting habits, and tracing behavioral patterns in an attempt to predict who might offend again. Profiling offered a way to merge psychology with police work at a time when the number of serial killings seemed to be on the rise. However, the media headlines didn't quite match up with the national data.
2: when you look at the numbers, there really wasn't a dramatic uptick. There have been like upticks in these crimes throughout history. There's periods where they're higher and lower and higher and lower, but this wasn't actually anywhere near what they said. But they definitely put the cameras on these people. You know, Ted Bundy was all over the news. And it came at a time of the culture wars. So you had, you know, Reagan running on this concept of stamping out evil. And these were perfect personifications of evil for him to campaign on. Suddenly, politicians all over the U.S. were campaigning on Bundy's execution. Like, I'm going to execute him faster if I get into office. And, you know, morbid stuff like that.
1: Corbett says that Ted Bundy's case blurred the boundaries between criminal study and public fascination. This case captured the nation's attention because Bundy seemed so ordinary. He was educated, polite, good-looking, and very likable. All of these traits shook up long-held ideas of how a killer looked or acted. Even after Bundy was caught, the media frenzy didn't stop there.
2: He had a kind of remarkable trial. He escaped from jail twice and then represented himself at trial in this very, you know, got married on the stand. So, you know, he was quite a spectacle to watch too. So I think that's part of the fascination with him. You know, even the judge said when he was sentencing him for the murder of a 12-year-old girl, he said, you know, hey, partner, I don't hold this against you. You know, I think you'd be a great lawyer. It's too bad you went the other way. You know, I don't have anything against you. Like, this kind of weird, like, even the judge couldn't quite reconcile the man in front of him with the monster.
1: And even decades later, this fascination with him hasn't faded. One similar recent case is that of the Long Island architect, who in 2023 was arrested and charged for the murders of 7 women in New York. For many Americans, it came as a surprise because from the outside, he seemed like a normal guy who was married, successful, and lived a quiet life in a quiet suburban neighborhood.
2: He was an architect. It's like this, he was able to hold down a job. He had colleagues. So, you know, he wasn't some like ranting and raving freak. You know, he was somebody who blended into society, had a wife and kids even, you know. But I think it's a combination of police failures, pretty catastrophic level, but also just that we have more technology now to track serial killers. It's very hard to be a serial killer now with cell phone towers and DNA and all the other things we can use to catch people now.
1: Profiling has also evolved, but many of the old biases remain. Corbett points out that early profilers once looked for physical markers of criminality, like the shape of a head, a nose, a jaw. They were often drawing from the same racial and class prejudices that existed in society at that time. Today, those patterns have been replaced by data points. Rather than facial features, profilers and algorithms now examine zip codes, family histories, or social media activity to identify risk. And while the approach has changed, the outcome can also be biased.
2: In the book, I look at a really unsettling case of profiling in Florida where they targeted children based on what their parents did. So if the parents were in jail, or if there was domestic violence in the home, those children could then be targeted for enhanced policing as they're growing up. And of course, what happens is if you target somebody for policing, they end up, you end up catching them for crimes more often. Maybe it's a little marijuana charge or they're skipping classes, little things that get them into the system. And in the future, you know, I think the data-driven policing and profiling and with AI also is going to ramp up. And I'd like to say that it would get better. You know, you get better data, you get better results. But it just hasn't necessarily worked that way.
1: Technology may make profiling faster, but not necessarily smarter. Corbett warns that replacing human judgment with data doesn't erase bias, but just hides it deeper behind code. As these systems grow more powerful, she says the need for oversight has never been greater. To learn more about criminal profiling and our guest, Rachel Corbett, head to viewpointsradio.org. Also, check out her new book, The Monsters We Make, Murder, Obsession, and the Rise of Criminal Profiling, now available in select bookstores and online. This story was written and produced by Amira Zaveri. Our studio manager is Jason Dickey. I'm Marty Peterson.
3: 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Viewpoints returns in just a moment.
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8: This is Viewpoints Explained. I'm Ebony McMorris. Have you noticed the cost of your electricity creeping up this year? You might not realize it, but this increase could be from artificial intelligence. Behind every chatbot, image generator, and smart search tool is a huge network of data centers. All of this continuous computing requires enormous amounts of electricity to process data and keep these machines from overheating. While electricity costs are up across the board, towns near these big data centers are getting hit extra hard. A recent Bloomberg analysis found that wholesale electricity prices in some of these areas have soared by as much as 270% over the last 5 years. Some policymakers are now exploring ways to make data center owners pay more for electricity costs so the burden doesn't fall on residential consumers. Meanwhile, tech companies are investing in renewable microgrids, liquid cooling, and energy-efficient computer chips to lower electricity use. Still, efficiency alone can't offset the expansion of new data centers coming online every month. In 2023, data centers used about 4% of all U.S. electricity, according to the U.S. Department of Energy. By 2028, it's predicted that this number will triple. The promise of AI may be limitless, but the U.S. power grid isn't. What comes next is figuring out how to power this technology without overloading the system we all rely on. That's Viewpoints Explained for this week. More in a moment.

0: Welcome to Culture Crash, where we examine what's new and old in entertainment. Kevin Parker, the Australian hitmaker better known by his moniker Tame Impala, is a do-it-all musical guru who's found a way to blend the pop sensibilities of Paul McCartney, a John Lennon vocal falsetto, and the psychedelic spark of Pink Floyd into a cocktail that fit in but stood out among the indie rock and electropop scenes of the 2010s. His 2015 album, Currents, is a classic among millennials, with tracks like The Less I Know The Better, Let It Happen, and New Person, Same Old Mistakes, racking up billions of streams across platforms and dominating Spotify-wrapped Instagram stories even years later. Like all musicians, though, Parker's output as Tame Impala is subject to change, and his latest album, Deadbeat, has drawn some polarized responses across the internet and from critics alike. Lead single End of Summer was noted for its more EDM-forward sounds, while his later singles were widely regarded as fun but less complex than some of his earlier work. And that may be true, but these songs still sound unmistakably like Tame Impala to me. So yes, the album's opener, My Old Ways, uses a head fake start that sounds like a voice note as a way to drop the listener into a vibe that's more dance clubby than anything on Currents. But I disagree that that's necessarily a bad thing, or that an artist should spend their lives chasing the high of their previous work. Parker is a husband and a father, as made clear by Deadbeat's cover, which shows him with his daughter. And his new album isn't steeped in quite as much existential dread and questioning as some of his past work. That's probably by design, though, and not a sign of creative decay. A slower, more stripped back and bubbly sound seems to make sense for where he's at in his life. Despite the polarized response, Deadbeat features a number of standout moments and tracks. I'm drawn to the romance of Piece of Heaven and the infectious fun of Dracula. Tame Impala has evolved, and Tame Impala will continue to evolve. Those albums still exist, though, and his new phase offers enough infectious hooks and catchy melodies to keep me coming back. Will this album become a Tame Impala cult classic? I'm not sure, and only time will tell. In the meantime, though, I'll be bopping along to Loser. I'm Evan Rook.
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Ed Sheeran and Bad Habits. It's Gary the Bagel Guy kind of just getting started here today. Just kind of stretching out, ready to roll. Got some great music for you, including Olivia Dean. Certified 0.5.

0: Ryan DeGraw. 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Scare the Bagel Guy. Happy Father's Day, all you daddies out there. Hope you're enjoying a little R&R today.
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just runs in that family of Bruno Mars. His nephews just recently appeared on America's Got Talent and got four yeses from the judges. The judges didn't even know they were Bruno's nephews. Good luck to them on that show. Here's Sienna Spiro, Die on This Hill on Star. God.

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0: Love that one from Zara Larsson. That is Midnight Sun. It's Kieran the Bagel Guy with Alex Warren. Ordinary. It's starting at 5.5.
1: They say the holy water's watered down, and this town's lost its faith. 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

And somebody that I used to know. It's Kieran the Bagel Guy. It's Sunday Fun Day, and it's Father's Day. Happy Daddy's Day to all you papas out there. Olivia Rodrigo now. This is Drop Dead. Start at 5.5.

going to be a big part of Summerfest, which is going on now up in Milwaukee. Post Malone there at Summerfest grounds on June 27th. Be a big show there, of course. It's Gary the Bagel Guy with Ella Langley. It's Choosin' Texas. Start at 5.5.

and too sweet. Scared the Bagel Guy, Taylor Swift, all excited about the opening of Toy Story 5. Her song is in, and we're going to play her song from Toy Story 5 coming up a little bit later on in the show. But right now, let's do this one from her. Hit star.

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0: And to further celebrate 250 years of our extraordinary Democratic Republic, Pure Talk is offering unlimited talk, text, and data for just $34.99 a month. 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

He's rounding out his dates on his tour over in London right now, and he's got the greatest opening act, if you ask me. I was always a huge Shania Twain fan when she came out, and that's who's opening up for Harry Styles right now over in London. How cool is that? He says he's super excited because his mom loves Shania Twain, too. Here's Somber now. This is Homewrecker. 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
1: Giving out landmarks for driving, I feel like that's more of a woman thing. 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

Justin Bieber and Intentions. It's Garrett the Bagel Guy on this Sunday fun day and Father's Day. Again, happy Father's Day to all you daddies out there and grandpas as well, or papas. That's what I am. I'm papa with my grandkids. This is Bruno Mars. I Just Might. It's starting at 5:45.

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0: 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You know, it's all about keeping it local here to McHenry County and the Northwest Burbs. 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
7: Hello, it's me.

It's Adele. And hello. Hello, it's Gary the Bagel Guy on this Sunday Fun Day and Father's Day and Toy Story 5 opening weekend. Catch that at the movie theaters now as it's out there, and even the drive-in there in McHenry. And you can also hear the latest from Taylor Swift that's featured in the Toy Story movie. This is I Knew It, I Knew You. It's Turner 5.5.

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1: After several hours of delays because of storms and tornado warnings, they did play at Wrigley Field on the 11th of June. Finally got the show in there. It was a great show from what I heard about it. That is Mumford & Sons and Rubber Band Man. 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Scared the Bagel Guy with Olivia Dean. 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

the Imagine Dragons and Believer. It's Kieran the Bengal Guy rolling along here on this Sunday afternoon. Yeah, it is a Sunday fun day, but it's bigger than that. It's Father's Day. Happy Daddy's Day to all our daddies out there and our papas out there. Enjoy your day. You deserve it. Here's Bruno Mars, Risk It All on Starna 5.5.

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Harry Styles and As It Was. Scared the Bagel Guy. Kesha's going to be doing a big show over at the Credit Union One Amphitheater on August 29th. 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

Morgan Wallen, and I had some help. Gary the Bagel Guy rolling along on this Sunday afternoon with the Chainsmokers. Don't let me down on Star 102.5.

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Big shows for Noah Kahan at Wrigley Field coming up in July the 14th and 15th. You can catch the Great Divide Tour there. Hopefully, they get better weather than Mumford & Sons did just last week or so. I'm sure it'll be perfect for Noah Kahan. This is Ella Langley in Choosing Texas.

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It's Lord and Royals. It's Gary the Bagel Guy keeping you company here for the next hour or so here on this Sunday afternoon. Happy Father's Day, daddies. This is Olivia Rodrigo and Drop Dead. Starting at 5.5.

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The Weeknd and Blinding Lights. Scared the Pickle Guy rolling along here on this Sunday afternoon, playing great music like Alex Warren. It's Fever Dream on

Zara Larsson and Midnight Sun. Scared the Bickle Guy. That's going to wrap it up for me here on this Sunday Fun Day and Father's Day. Happy Father's Day to all of you, and happy Father's Day to Ron Moroic, who is coming in here next. Happy Father's Day, Ron. Yeah, I could be nice. See, I could be nice. That was hard. That was very difficult. It's Bruno.

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Happy Father's Day. It's Ron Moroik on Star 105.5. Thanks so much for deciding to spend some time with us. 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

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I could be-

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Do you want to go? Well, then just wake up with Joe and Tina on the Star 105.5 Morning Show and take on the impossible question. 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

So have you gotten out to see it yet? Looks like pretty much everybody has. Toy Story 5 in theaters, and this song from Taylor Swift at the end of the movie, We Are Stars.

Harry Styles in American Girls. Have you seen the video of him singing with an orchestra, Bridge Over Troubled Water? Oh, it's great. Check it out on the WWW thing. Ron Roick with you on Star 105.5. They say

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It's time for the Fun Fact at 4 on Star 105.5, because you got plans with Dad later, right? About 8.6 million lightning bolts strike the Earth every single day. That's roughly 100 every second. That's a pretty shocking fun fact, isn't it? Oh yeah, no off on the comedy switch here.

Is there a phrase that you found out you've been saying wrong all your life? Head over to the Star 105.5 Facebook page and let me know. Do you say up and Adam or up and Adam? Let me know over there. We'll have some interesting conversation about this afternoon.

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Oh, did you see this? Duncan, with their finger on the pulse of what's going on, now has Barbie Pink Strawberry Cold Foam. Shouldn't they have like a Toy Story 5 espresso?

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Happy Father's Day. Hope it's a great one for you. 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

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Getting a kick out of some of the responses there. 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

0: 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Want to hear a song that takes you back? 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

Khan, The Great Divide on Star 105.5. 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Oh, that's not a real place?

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Adele Unstar. 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Ron Moroic with you on Star 105.5. 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

Chrysler is recalling 1 million Jeep Wranglers and Jeep Gladiator pickups due to an electrical defect that could increase the risk of fire. 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
3: 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It's Joe and Tina for the morning show, and that's why we're doing something new called the Local Lowdown.
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Zara Larson's latest Midnight Sun. Ron Moruk heading out of here. Thanks so much for putting up with me today. Sure do appreciate it. Tomorrow morning at 8:05, we got our first keyword for your shot at Kesha tickets. So make sure you're here. I'll be back here on Saturday at 3. Have yourself a great week.

fly to the top. I've been out of shape, taking out the box. I'm an astronaut. I blasted off the planet, rock to cause catastrophe, and it matters more because I had it. Now I had a thought about wreaking havoc on an opposition. Kind of shocking, they want a static with precision. I'm automatic quarterback. I ain't talking second packet. Pack it up on panic, batter.

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